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19: As perhaps we had hoped.
20: Well, he had one. This first game was good. His second game was not. The third game is good. Maybe it's going to be an every other game guy.
19: Okay, well, you know, you had the 34-27 win. They held off the Boise State Broncos.
20: Yeah.
19: And he was 378 and 3 there. Just saying, I want more. I want it every week, buddy. That's it.
20: Okay. No, I know you do, but I know.
19: I'm a critical guy. I mean, especially just, when you lose to a 23.5 point favorite. Now, he didn't play defense in that game.
20: Yeah. No, I understand, but I also understand that, guys like Josh Allen could have a senior year where he throws 17 touchdowns and 7 picks.
19: That's a long time ago.
20: Against lower-level defense, and I don't think he's had trouble assimilating to the NFL.
19: He's a unicorn.
20: Tonight,
19: he's an outlier.
20: You watch tonight,

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0: 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Jared, we start with you. 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
2: I'm going to give you USC today. They're at Rutgers, and I know what you're thinking. Oh, they're making a cross-country flight, and Lincoln Riley outside the state of California as a road favorite is never covered. Yes, that is true. 0-12 against the spread as a road favorite outside the state of California. The only three times he's ever covered were both in-state, two at UCLA, one at Stanford. But none of those games were against this Rutgers team, which, let's be honest, I think this Rutgers team might lose to a lot of FCS teams this year. They are awful. The Trojans should generate a ton of explosive plays in this game. They are going to get out to a big lead. The only question, can they hold the lead and sprint through the finish line and cover a 21.5-point spread? I say yes today, and all trends are meant to be broken. So, Lincoln Riley, you're going to get a road cover outside the state of California today. You're going to go to Piscataway and eviscerate Rutgers.
3: Okay, the Lane Kiffin Bowl is what this should be called, because obviously he is the star recurring character on both of the eyes, sights, hearts, and minds of both of the sidelines and their fan base. But yeah, I think I'm going to give us a layup here in our parlay. I like LSU, and I like the value you're getting on LSU. I think this could be a little bit of a beating, if I'm being perfectly honest with you. I think you're getting a better number on a favorite on the road than maybe you would have if there weren't so many storylines and entanglements here. So I actually like the value you're getting on LSU. So let's throw a favorite in the mix. I'll take LSU on the money line.
0: Okay, let's get crazy here. Let's go with the first quarter under. I'm going UNC Clemson under 7.5 in the first quarter. This does not project to be an offensive onslaught, right? This is going to be two teams that are oftentimes in this game just stuck in the mud. You're not going to see high-flying offense. You're not going to see chunk plays. So I think, especially early on, I don't expect it to be high-flying or quick pace or anything like that. So I think it's going to be a slog early on. I don't expect the scoring to pick up much at all during the whole game, but especially early on, I don't expect very many fireworks. I'll go under 7.5 first quarter points in UNC.
2: I like it. About 5-1 on this one. LSU money line gave it a little juice, but 5-1 on the parlay. Not bad.
0: Okay, not bad at all. All right, we go NFL a la carte coming up next, including a guy who shouldn't be getting.
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15: In college football Friday night, there was a top 25 matchup on Fox TV at Texas Tech. The Red Raiders came back for a victory over Houston 28-26. The Cougars missed a late two-point try, stopped just shy of the goal line. Wins for Oregon and Miami. In fact, the win for fifth-ranked Miami, 33-20 at Wake Forest, saw Darian Mensah start 24 of 24 passing, an ACC record. The Minnesota Vikings will start quarterback Carson Wentz on Sunday. Falcons QB Cooper Rush will start again this weekend. Bengals quarterback Joe Burrow practiced fully Friday and will play this weekend after back tightness, but Texans wide receiver Nico Collins is out with a hamstring injury. Kyle Larson earned the NASCAR pole after bad weather canceled qualifying at Bristol. Late night baseball wins for the Yankees, 9-2 at Arizona. And the Padres, 8-2 over Miami. Atlanta clinched a playoff berth with a 6-2 win at Houston. I'm Steve DeSager.
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17: 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Here's Brian Noe, former Penn State All-American Rich Ornberger, and FSR betting analyst Jared Smith.
0: Oh, welcome in. Happy Saturday to you. We will get to NFL a la carte in just a couple of seconds. A guy that's getting blasted, and I do not agree with the widespread criticism. 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And don't stop there. Hit that thumbs up icon and comment away. Let us know whose takes you like and even whose takes you don't like. 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Go on YouTube and subscribe right over there. Okay, we'll get to some of the bigger matchups of the NFL weekend here momentarily, but I just got to throw something out there. I'm curious what you think about this, but Lions head coach Dan Campbell is getting blasted pretty good across the NFL landscape over here. He hasn't had a great record since he lost his offensive coordinator, Ben Johnson. Of course, Ben Johnson, now the head coach with the Bears. And so one of my buddies sent me a tweet after the Thursday night game. The Lions got beat by the Bills, lost by 10 points, 41-31. And one of my friends sent me a tweet that said, Dan Campbell without Ben Johnson. He just sent me a link of somebody else's tweet. And it was a picture of what was Dan Campbell on the sideline, had his headset and everything. And instead, it was comedian Shane Gillis, right? Like he turns into a pumpkin without Ben Johnson on his coaching staff. And I'm looking at that and I'm like, I get it. It's a joke. You know, people are having their fun with it, but it's one of the dumbest criticisms you could have. The problem with the Lions is not their offense, okay? The problem with the Lions is their health and their defense. And those two are tied together. It's not an offensive problem. They're not struggling to score points. The game on Thursday, the problem wasn't a lack of scoring. The week one game against the Saints, it wasn't a lack of scoring. They're scoring fine. It's not like Ben Johnson coupled as the defensive coordinator also. Is he in defensive meetings? Is he calling defensive plays? No, he's an offensive guy. The problem with the Lions is not their offense. Stop bringing up Ben Johnson. It's just a dumb criticism. I don't get that criticism at all, but I hear it all the time right now.
3: Yeah, I think what happens is as people like us, you know, certainly who are looking for things to talk about on air or online, you know, streaming shows, etc., are trying to find the red meat, you know, coming out of an NFL weekend. All right, what are we seeing that we could talk about this week? And somebody will bring up, well, how about Dan Campbell, life after Ben Johnson? Ooh, I like the angle. Hey, let's look back and see the 2025 numbers. Oh, well, you know, yeah, they moved on from Morton and Dan Campbell seized control of the offense from him. But then when you do a deeper dive and you say, well, in 2025, they were still second in the NFL in scoring and fifth in total offense. So not a steep drop off there. Well, yeah. But this season so far, it's been pretty awful, wouldn't you say? Well, no, it hasn't. They actually have scored a whole boatload of points. And, you know, Drew Petzing has done a really nice job of marrying the run game to the play action offense in a way that, you know, really carried the Lions' identity when Ben Johnson was offensive coordinator. And Jared Goff has even really given him a lot of credit for how he's gotten Detroit back to its roots when, you know, they kind of started this experiment when Campbell and Johnson were at the helm together. And so, yeah, that argument doesn't really hold any water. Yeah, but did you see that cool meme online of Shane Gillis wearing the headset?
0: Right.
3: So we should talk about it. Like, honestly, that's what this feels like. It feels like somebody made a good joke and then everybody started believing it. Dan Campbell's a great head coach. Dan Campbell has had a problem that a lot of great head coaches have had over the course of their time being great coaches, which is when you're a great coach, you win a lot of football games. And unfortunately, that means you have a lot of turnover at your coordinator positions. And so Dan Campbell did a great job of realizing the fragility of the situation last year and doing something about it when he took over the offense. And then this year, bringing in a guy who really he studied what he did, and he probably had a lot of conversations in the preseason prior to

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1: All right, welcome back into Up On Game. It's Fox Sports Radio, TJ Hutchmanzada, Plexico Burris. I'm LeVar Arrington. Okay, pre-week one, we had Darian Mensa from Miami. Plus 550 odds, favorite to win the Heisman Trophy. And he has not disappointed, fellas. He's still there. Now, that's not a prediction anymore. It's more of a statement. 91.1 percentage completions. The kid almost broke the record. Was 26 in a row in terms of passing the ball. I think only because they really started to run the ball more is the reason why he ended up, I think, going, 30 for 35, something like that. Anyway, the kid is playing some amazing ball, but the Malachi Toney keeps throwing that Heisman pose up when he gets them touchdowns as well. Who you guys got? I mean, Arch just did what he needed to do, and we're going to talk Arch Manning again on to start the hour off the next an hour too. But who do you guys see being the Heisman person today?
2: Wow, you could really name a good amount of guys. Honestly, you spoke of Darian Mensa, you spoke of Malachi Toney. You can put Jeremiah Smith in there. Mm-hmm. He's had a really good start to the college football season. To me, Sam Levitt should also be in there. Obviously, depending on what happens with today's game for me, will take out or add Levitt a little higher or remove him, or Chambliss a little higher or remove him, and also Kiwan Lacy. And so for me, this early in the season, it would probably be those guys that are the front runners. But it's a shock that it's two receivers in that, because as of lately, the Heisman has pretty much been a quarterback award, just like the MVP. But the way Malachi Toney has played, and the way Jeremiah Smith has played, now you got two receivers that I believe one of them will actually be a finalist if they can continue doing what they're doing. Like, no question, the finalists, they may end up winning it.
3: Yeah, man, I can't remember the last time that we had, you know, two dynamic wide receivers who I believe are the best two wide receivers, you know, in college football. And I'm going to throw Dante Moore in that mix too, wide receiver from Oregon. Don't sleep on him, but you know it's basically always been a quarterback race. But just like you said, I spoke about Sam Levitt earlier. If he can go down to Ole Miss and win this game pretty handily, and they come out of there with a victory, I believe that he's going to be in the race, you know, all year long, because you know LSU is LSU, and I believe, you know, that Lane Kiffin, you know, passing game is something else. But you look at Arch Manning and what he was able to do last week and beat the number one team in the country at home. If Texas continues to, you know, win games and remain undefeated, I mean, everybody's already talking about Arch Manning winning the Heisman after that game if they do go undefeated. But you also have, you know, Darian Mensa. And we know that Miami comes to South Bend in November. So we'll see, you know, how that game shapes.
2: Either he gonna cement his Heisman Trophy status on Notre Dame, or y'all gonna end it.
3: Yeah, if he goes to South Bend and he beats Notre Dame in South Bend, I believe that he will definitely be in the running to win the Heisman. But I think it's Arch, Mensa, like I said, Dante Moore, Sam Levitt, Jeremiah Smith, and Malachi Toney. I think those are the top six guys in college football. And it's unfortunate. I believe they only take like three or four finalists. So we'll all see what takes place.
1: Y'all didn't mention Trinidad. And I think today is a big game for him. If he has a great day today, I think it's a super big opportunity for him to enter into the conversation. But we're running out of time on this one. You did mention Arch Manning, and we mentioned him at length. We're going to start off segment one of hour two, you know, after this one, and we're going to talk about it, because some people seem to think that Arch, well, there should have been more done than what has taken place, other than an apology. We got an apology from Sark. We'll hear that apology from Sark as well. Coach Sarkisian, the head coach of Texas, speaking of the post game, him walking off on Holly Road trying to do her job. There was a whole lot of blow up, a whole lot of people came running to the defense. Cancel culture came to the defense of, was it the defense of Holly Rowe? I don't know. But what we're going to do is we're going to get Plexico and TJ's opinions on this very topic. Should Arch be punished? Should Arch still be up for the Heisman? Will that have any bearing on the voting? We'll see. We're going to talk about all those things. This is Up On Game. It's Fox Sports Radio. Stay locked in, because I think this is going to be a very, very interesting topic. All right, we'll be right back. Up On Game, Fox Sports Radio. We
0: 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NFL Sunday Ticket and YouTube TV. Every game, every Sunday, all in one place. And Jason Kelce's on board. Right, Jason?
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17: On number two, Georgia has just taken a 14-0 lead at Arkansas midway through the second quarter on a 2-yard touchdown run by Chauncey Bowens. Sixth-ranked Ohio State up 21-0 over Kent State 2 minutes into the second quarter, the Buckeyes scoring their third touchdown on a 4-yard TD run by Isaiah West. Number 14, Penn State up 20-3 over the University at Buffalo just over 2 minutes into the second quarter. At Wembley Stadium in London, Kansas has just taken a 7-3 lead over Arizona State on a 72-yard punt return for a touchdown. And how about this? North Carolina, a 14-3 lead at Clemson 4 minutes into the second quarter on a 3-yard touchdown run by Damon June and a 15-yard touchdown pass from Billy Edwards to Benjamin Hall. I'm Isaac Lohenkron.
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20: 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Bolas alone. Touchdown. And it's intercepted. LeVar Arrington.
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18: Snap back to Bailey, rolls out to the right, and he's back and does take the safety. And the ball comes free.
19: No, did the ball come free? Bailey lost the ball in the end zone, and they say it's a touchdown. They say it's a touchdown. That's unbelievable. Bailey on the rollout lost the ball.
20: A result like I have never seen before in my entire life. You just heard it there. That was the NC State side of the call. My God. NC State at Vandy in Nashville, taking on the Commodores, up 31-28 with only seconds remaining, and the ball on their own 3-yard line, dropped back into the end zone, obviously clearly trying to run out the clock to take the safety, but it'll end the game, or I would think throw the ball away from inside the end zone, which definitely would have also ended the game. Anything to end the game, but somehow as the quarterback goes down, trying to slide down for the safety, Vandy rips the ball out of his arms, and all of a sudden you end up with one of the worst bad beats I've ever seen and the most incredible ending I've ever seen. 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Speaking of Underdog, 3.5, plus 3.5 was the line almost everywhere. NC State, plus 3.5 in this game. They end up losing 35-31, the wrong side of that plus 3.5, on the most improbable strip that turned into a touchdown I've ever seen in the end zone. That's coaching malpractice. It's quarterback malpractice. It's also a hell of a win for Vandy to somehow sneak away with that victory.
21: Dave Doran should be fired.
20: 100%.
21: He should not be allowed on the plane ride home. Dave Doran, North Carolina State. Imagine being an NC State fan right now. You just experienced one of the most jaw-dropping, improbable ways to lose. That's not even hyperbole. Like the win percentage chance, the analytics on, you know, win probability, right? 99.9% until 0.01 seconds left on the clock. That game was NC State's to win. Fitzy, Vanderbilt never trailed or never led until that moment. Dave Doran should be fired immediately. Immediately. And there's never been a more middling coach. It's kind of like the Dave Doran scale, right? How far, how much better than NC State can you be as a football program as your team pursues their season? Or how much worse can you be as an NC State? Worse than NC State. That's the NC State scale, right? They are the most middling program in all of college football, certainly in all of Power Four football.
20: I mean,
21: Dave Doran should be fired.
20: Leave him on that hot tarmac in Nashville where
21: let his shoes melt to the turf.
20: Unbelievable. Said last his shoes started to melt last week on the field. It's over 100 degrees for the sixth day this month. Yeah. It's a record-setting heat in Nashville.
21: We are in what's called a heat dome. Apparently, we are hotter than any place in the world in the state of Tennessee. Ungodly reasons. But yeah, Monty Hooker yesterday, for people that don't know, I cover the Titans as a beat reporter beyond doing talk shows and talk radio. And Monty Hooker, the Titan safety, said he had to change his shoes at, I believe, halftime last week against the Jets because it was triple digits, real feel 108 in the stadium if the temperature holds on Sunday for the Titans hosting the Eagles, which maybe we'll get to as a part of the NFL conversation in week two in just a little while. It is supposed to be the eighth hottest NFL game on record at Nissan Stadium, which is a crazy thing to think about. And I would not want to be out there for a number of reasons. I mean, I will be out there, but I'll be, you know, in the safety and security of the press box. I would not want to be a fan at Nissan Stadium on Saturday or on Sunday. I couldn't believe how many people gutted it out at Vanderbilt today in the middle of the day, because that was an 11:45 a.m. Central Time kick. But again, the finish by Vanderbilt to Miles Capers is the pass rusher that punched the ball out, and cornerback Caden Daniels was there to recover it for the go-ahead touchdown. Like, that's exactly the kind of finish that you want from your football team if you're Clark Lee. People may not know that this was Jared Curtis's first real true start. Jared Curtis is the highest rated recruit in Vanderbilt history. He's a five-star quarterback, local player out of, I think it's Nashville Christian here in town, that they were able to flip from Georgia. So again, things that Vanderbilt has never done in its program history. And this week it was just announced that Jared Curtis is going to get the start. And he struggled mightily. So technically Jared Curtis gets his first win by nature of just unbelievable play and finish by his defense. And unbelievable stupidity by Dave Doran. And I mean, if you're... I really feel bad for C.J. Bailey, because it is a spectacularly dumb play, okay? Like, it's the worst possible thing that can happen in that situation. And I don't need to say that for the young man to understand how stupid a thing that he just did at the end of that football game. But it's really sad, because C.J. Bailey played very good football in this game. This is, and nobody is going to remember that other than the spectacularly dumb way that this thing ended.
20: Yeah, but in fairness, this is one of the things that has changed in the conversation we've had and many have had about how we cover college sports. There was a period in my life where I would have turned around and said, well, I don't want to be too rough on a college kid. Now, so many of them are making six or seven figures a year to play college football. When you're getting paid that much, you got to make the smart play. That's just the way it's going to work. And you mentioned NC State being in the middle class. I think this is one of the things that really didn't get stressed enough when we started looking at conference expansion. Like, everybody talks about the long-term effects of every single move, like the butterfly effect that happens throughout the course of college football. When they changed conference alignment, when they changed sort of the way everything worked, one of the things that happened are a bunch of programs that had a chance to every few years kind of step up and make their mark had to accept that they're now middle-class programs at best, right? So NC State is in this category that I think is almost laughable at this point, but is real in college football. Like, there was a time where Wisconsin every few years was going to have that type of year that got to them a great, it was going to be a great bowl game, maybe in contention for the Big Ten championship game. All of a sudden we're looking at it saying that was a success for Wisconsin. There was a time where Michigan State could find their way into the top of the Big Ten, and you look around and say, well, that was a cool year for Michigan State. Auburn could do it in the SEC. Florida could do it in the SEC. NC State could do it in the ACC. Like, there was a time where a bunch of schools that mattered but maybe weren't at the same level of the biggest of the biggest of the biggest of the biggest nationally. And I know every fan base that I just mentioned is offended I put them in this, but you are now in the middle class. There's a whole group of teams in college football that everybody involved has a better shot of making the college football playoff if they were part of Boise State, UNLV, Memphis, a group of five team, group of six team that's trying to fight their way to the college football playoff. Like, you make more money at NC State than you make at some of these smaller schools. But the chance for NC State or Wisconsin or Nebraska or Michigan State, you insert most of these schools here, the chance for them to actually have meaningful, sustainable, long-term football is so minuscule. Like, we're at a spot now where NC State is not going to matter more to the college football lexicon than Vandy will over the next 10 years. And the shocking thing is that there's a ton of teams like Clemson that are going to be added to the NC State class as they fall out of the upper elite tier along the way.
21: We've got so much change just annually in college sports that what you've just described is something, you know, it doesn't even feel that solid. Like, the trends that we are heading towards, because you have no idea what the future holds for collegiate athletics as more and more people try and upsell us on the Save Sports or Save College Sports Act, which I'm sick of seeing these ads all over television with Nick Saban and Kirk Herbstreit acting like he has no idea what he's lobbying for and things like that. It's a conversation for another day. But as far as NC State goes, as far as the ACC goes, is anybody really competing with Miami this year, do you? Because Miami looks amazing. Miami looks so much more explosive as an offense. And I know they had Tony last year as a true freshman, but they look so much more explosive as a passing game with Darian Mensah. I don't even know who is competing for second place in the ACC this year.
0: I really thought SMU or Louisville could give them a fight. SMU, Louisville played today. Miami is so clearly better. They are so clearly better than everybody else. We'll keep breaking it down. We got to get a score update. We're going to get you a scoreboard update across the land. Chris Perfett, get us caught up on all the scores.
1: Yeah, guys, keeping an eye on this game between the number 16 SMU Mustangs, the number 23 Louisville Cardinals. Louisville still on top, 28-24, with 11 minutes to go in the game. Meanwhile, the other game, keeping up on one of these boards, we are actually in a delay right now, once again, with Florida State and Alabama. But the Seminoles are on top, 21-13, but weather has once again struck. This one already was delayed at the start. Speaking of those weather delays, we finally got back to see the Clemson Tigers end up taking down Bill Belichick's North Carolina Tar Heels, 28-20, a last-second last 31 minute, I should say, touchdown by the Tigers gave them an 8-point lead, and North Carolina got picked off on their last gasp desperation. Meanwhile, still a close game between Rutgers and the number 12 USC Trojans, 35-28, Trojans on top as the third quarter comes to an end, and they just picked up the first down, setting themselves up. But just looks like that's about round, a little past midfield or so. So we got one more quarter to go with USC holding on to a 7-point lead. No problem for number 19, Michigan, 45-17 with 8 minutes to go in that game over UTEP. Texas A&M in a real trouble right now. 7 minutes to go. They are down to Kentucky, 31-14 at home. They're around the midfield, second and 10 at Kentucky's 38, 7 minutes to go in this game, but down multiple touchdowns and looking like number 9 Texas A&M might be heading for a loss if this score holds. Earlier in the day, over in the UK, the Arizona State Sun Devils took down Kansas 24-17. And as you guys have been talking about, Vanderbilt wins on a last-second failed intentional safety that was fumbled in the end zone by NC State. 35-31, Vanderbilt picks up the victory. Back to Buck Rising and Jason Fitz.
0: He's Buck Rising. I'm Jason Fitz. Buck and Fitz hanging out with you on Fox Sports Radio. How about that Kentucky score, Buck? I mean, we were together last week when Kentucky, for about half the game, managed to give them a hell of a game. It looked like it was going to be against Alabama. It looked like they were going to be able to at least put some scare in Alabama. They couldn't hold on for four quarters. Now they're turning around and getting what would be an even bigger upset over Texas A&M. I mean, these are the sort of statement wins Kentucky was looking to make early in a new regime's time.
21: Well, that is a statement, right? Because you could very easily have looked at the Alabama result and said, yeah, okay, you it's cute the way that Will Stein talks, who's the new head coach at Kentucky. And yes, Kenny Minchie is a talented player, but that's about how Kentucky football, or where Kentucky football should be relative to an actual college football playoff contender. And they come out today against Texas A&M, and they're physical. They're violent. They're fast. They show that they may not be where Will Stein wants them as a program, because, of course, you'll want multiple years to recruit to your profile, to your talent profile, and obviously transfer portal to supplement it. I know some people go heavy in the portal. However, Will Stein is going to go about this. I don't think that they have the depth to, like, make this sustainable, but they're playing in a way that indicates they very much believe in what Stein is selling them.
0: I mean,
21: and maybe it's not even like a sell, right? It's just genuine belief that has them going out there and executing and out-physicaling a team that has a significantly greater talent profile than they do. They had Bama's ass on the ropes, right? For a good chunk of that game, and ran out of gas. Simple as that. I think Will Stein, the fact that he can get them up to play and physically dominate an opponent like Texas A&M in the very next week is incredibly impressive. So credit to everybody involved, and we'll wait to see how the rest of this result plays out. But that's a very promising sign if you're a Wildcats fan.
0: Now, look, the other part of this is I don't necessarily believe in the modern college football landscape that you get time anymore. We all know that. Kurt Cignetti changed the way people perceive the turnaround of a program. Plus, with the amount of money being spent, everybody wants everything to be right away. But when you're going to a place where you've got to really establish who you're going to be, I do think that the first couple of years can still be a culture setter, even in new modern college football. Will Stein right now might be the most impactful new hire because it's impacting two teams. Oregon looks broken. And I know they put up 84 points on Portland State yesterday. Just stop.
21: Yeah, exactly. Against who?
0: Oregon looks broken. Dante Moore is not the same quarterback this year that he was last year. And then at the same time, Will Stein, for anyone that doesn't know, was the offensive coordinator for Oregon. Oregon lost both of their coordinators, significant in the way the season is playing out. So then Will Stein becomes the head coach at Kentucky. And now all of a sudden, he's got a, man, we were with them for three quarters against Bama, fell apart, should have won that. It looks like they're going to get the shocking upset against Texas A&M. These are the moments that now when they go into living rooms, sure, money still talks. But if you're talking about money versus comparable opportunity, Will Stein in Kentucky becomes a, oh yeah, they are building something. That's where, look, I don't think that a coach sits in a living room and suddenly wins against another school that's paying four times the money more often than not. But when all things being equal, when you're playing in the same sandbox-ish, when you're playing in that sandbox and you've got a couple of wins with the new personality, with a, oh my God, look at what happened to the school I left. Look at my ability to develop people at the highest possible level. Also, look at what we're doing in Kentucky. Those are little sales pitches that still matter in a money world of college football.
21: No, there's no question. There's no question. And that's something that I think, you know, we're trying to find out more about the, I don't want to say next generation of college football coaches who can navigate this, but we are seeing one that you may have success in 1 year, Mike Norvell, and then have a complete bottoming out. And I know that they've got a lead right now in Alabama as it goes to a lightning delay, which is deeply unfortunate. If you're Florida State, you don't want any reason to come off that field right now. You want to be able to continue to enforce your will on Alabama, especially in Tuscaloosa, because they've been talking about this as the revenge game for last year's season opener for months and months and months and months. Mm. But this is a genuinely interesting science experiment as far as, all right, who's got the right balance here? Who's well-equipped to navigate NIL and portal? And who still has the ability to get that kind of buy-in when you know your roster is going to be transient, Fitzy? That's such a hard thing. You don't create these relationships in ways that you used to, even if you are the best in terms of connecting with players, right? It is nearly impossible for you to be able to genuinely create a relationship with these players for how quickly they can bounce around. And again, I'm not faulting the players for that at all. I understand some people would hold that against them. That is not my position whatsoever. What we're dealing with right now in college sports is an overcorrection. But Will Stein at a place like Kentucky, right? To your point about Indiana and Vanderbilt and the other programs who have not had a place of consequence in the last, I don't know, I don't even want to put a time frame on it, right? We're talking about Vanderbilt having at least the most successful season last year since World War II. So it's been a little while since programs like this could use different tools at their disposal to get up off the mat. But you still have to have competent people running the ship, a la Bill Belichick in North Carolina, which has been a disaster. Deion Sanders and the way that the wheels have come off at Colorado. There still is an art to this, and while it's never been more difficult to, I think, kind of perfect it, you're seeing a number of different coaches of a younger generation try and navigate this, as opposed to, you know, Lane Kiffin just being able to, at this point, go to Ole Miss in his career and have an unlimited war chest and all the experience in the world and the best players you've ever seen there are other guys who will work their way up to that point. Lane is obviously at a different, you know, he's at a different period of his career.
0: He's Buck Rising. I'm Jason Fitz. All right, we'll get you caught up. There are a couple of huge upsets in the making coming down to the wire. The end of the fourth quarter. We'll update you on some of what's happening around college football coming up next. Buck and Fitz on Fox Sports Radio.
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